0: afternoon news. And then I started getting phone calls from journalists in France and Germany and the Netherlands. Delphine was the front cover of the Times of London.
1: And the Times has a very colourful picture of the illegitimate daughter of the King of Belgium sitting on one of her papier-mâché creations.
0: This massive storm about Delphine was kind of raging throughout Europe for a couple of weeks.
2: But I presume it did wonders for book sales.
0: Well, the book was published in October, so 2 months before Christmas. And I do remember walking through the main street of Antwerp, passing by a bookshop. There was only one book advertised in the window, and it was mine. I sold 35,000 copies, which was enough to catapult the book into the top three of the best-selling books in Flanders that decade in the space of 2 months.
2: Wow.
3: King Albert abdicated in 2013, which meant he no longer had legal immunity in Belgium. Delphine then demanded a DNA test, which Albert refused, and the court ruled he had to pay a fine of 5,000 euros a day, roughly 5,700 US dollars. Finally, he took the test, and it was proven Delphine is his biological daughter. She won a separate legal case giving her the title of princess, as well as royal titles for her son and daughter.
0: That court case had actually been subconsciously weighing on me. I was so relieved because this went on for 7 years. Throughout those 7 years, I was thinking, what if she loses? What if she fails? And she'll forever be the illegitimate child. She'll always be this stain, this scandal, this taboo. And I thought to myself, you are to blame for that if that happens. You did that to her. So in 2020, when I got the phone call, the relief was incredible. It was incredible. I was so happy for her.
3: Mario Daniels, the author of Paola, La Dolce Vita to Queen, now lives in Ireland. He's a journalist who continues to cover the Belgian monarchy and other European royals too. He was speaking to me, Daniel Rosny, for Witness History.
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5: 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I'm Bruce Gard. 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Let's take a look at the weather forecast for you right now. Fine with south-easterlies. And tomorrow, we're in for mainly fine. Some morning clouds, south-easterlies dying out in the afternoon. Sunset this evening, 5:13 p.m. And sunrise tomorrow morning at 7:19 a.m. In town at the present moment, we've got 18 degrees and 3 degrees overnight. Well, what's coming up? What's on my mind? The opinion is mine. Column, comment, history, moments. It's May 24, 2028. New Zealand Hit Parade, May 24, 1968. Gary Schofield talks politics and the environment. Dwayne Porter talks ships, etc. And Trevor's talk before 2 o'clock this afternoon. Well, what a week has been in New Zealand politics. By the end of the year, over 9,000 civil servants will be out of work. Budget cuts. Try to save money in an election year. On top of that, we had the comments on Paul Thompson, the departing boss at Radio New Zealand, from David Seymour. He's been opening his mouth a few, much too long, I think, and other people agree with that. Well, he claims he has the right to. He is one of the ministers in charge of the budget as an associate minister of finance, so he has oversight of Radio New Zealand. So what will happen? All your favourite civil servants will be gone because it's costing us too much money to have them on. But we forget

our politicians are also civil servants. They're on big salaries, allowances. Do you know some ministers and members are getting $1,000 a week just to live in a house? That's among their privileges. And if you watch Facebook, etc., you see the MPs and the ministers around New Zealand on boats. Everywhere you see them. And, of course, we're paying for that. The New Zealand taxpayer are paying for these ministers to travel around the country for free. They can hop on a plane and go to Stewart Island or the Chatham Islands to hobnob with the hobnobs, etc., etc. We'll see at the end of the year if those 9,000 plus civil servants are going. Yeah, we'll wait and see. Wait and see, folks.

I was also going to say the snobs, because some of those people that do meet are snobs. It is 16 minutes to 1. 1-4-4-3-25 to go. May 24, 2026. 1884 this day. The New Zealand Parliament meets in Auckland at Britomart. And, of course, remember that Auckland used to be the capital of New Zealand. This day in 1944, music icon Bob Dylan was born. Robert Zimmerman, he's 85 today.

1819, this day, the Princess Victoria, later become Queen Victoria, born. Victoria reigning until 1901.

It was this day in 1943 that actor Gary Berghoff, Radar in the MASH movie and the TV series, was born. He's 82 today.

and I. As this day in 1941, the Bismarck sinks the HMS Hood, pride of the British fleet, and only three sailors survived. There was a movie, and of course there was the Johnny Horton song in 1960.

Remembering the Bismarck sunk the HMS Hood, the pride of the British fleet, this day in 1941. Johnny Horton died that same month, same year actually. He died in a car crash. The Singing Fisherman, he was called. And he also had a big hit with North to Alaska and the Battle of New Orleans. Well, the news in the hit parade, chart.org.nz, history and song. May 24, 1968, it's 5:24 a.m. Aningahua Bluff, struck by an earthquake, 7.1 on a Richter scale. At Inhungahunga Junction, 70% of buildings rendered

inhabitable, and three people died. They were lucky that day back in 1968. From our New Zealand Music Month file, here is Shane.

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That is a guy called Shane. It was the year before he had his big hit of St. Paul. That is called the, just looking here, the town of Tuxley Toymaker. As New Zealand Music Month continues, hoping you're liking the old New Zealand music and the present stuff as we celebrate those great years of New Zealand music. And it's a pleasure bringing these songs to you, and hope you are enjoying it. Well, one of the big things out of the 70s came about, and I've seen a doco on this, was the story of the dam and the goings on, and I think you know the story. It was originally an ad for the Manapouri campaign, but John Hanlon took it up. He was a ad maker. He wrote ads. He's also a singer, and he wrote Dam the Dam.

Yeah, Dinah Lee, born Diane Jacobs, and Do the Blue Beat, exactly 1 o'clock, Damn the Dam, with John Hanlon. Well, we know Peter Poser from White Rabbit and other big hits he released back in the 60s. In 1971, he recorded another instrumental, and he called it French Caledonian Blue. It's 1 o'clock.

Well, yeah, the late Tommy Adley and Headband, and Good Morning, Mr. Rock and Roll. Had a hit called the Ballad of Jacques Lemaire, and of course, they had other hits during that period too. And they released an album, and of course, sadly, Tommy Adley had drug issues and went to prison. Well, I think it was cannabis. Back in the 70s, and he used to own a nightclub in Auckland called Grandpa's. So a little bit of history there. Back to Peter Poser. He was a songwriter, and around in the 60s and 70s, there's a singer called Tony Williams, T-O-N-I, and I think he was from the Cook Islands, and he was associated, of course, with the Harold Morrison Quartet. And Peter Poser wrote the song for the late Tony Williams. Remember this from 1976?

Poser taking on Creedence Clearwater Revival with Bad Moon Rising. It's 12 past one as we remember New Zealand Music Month. Some of our memories have Waikato links. None other than Gerard and Shade Smith, The Rumour, L'amour et l'œuvre de liberté, Love is a Child of Freedom.

Oh, yeah. Another couple of singers with New Zealand and, of course, the Waikato Connection, the Chicks, Suzanne and Judy Lynch. Susan and Judy there, not Lynch. That's was Suzanne's married name, Suzanne and Judy there with Timothy. One of New Zealand's most underrated singers, of course, was Brendan Dugan. And, of course, he was a teen singer in his day, and he released a whole lot of albums. He appeared on the Country Touch, plus much, much more. Here is the sound of Brendan.

do what you do well. That is Brendan Dugan, who had an association, of course, with Gray Bartlett. But that's another story, of course. And I hope you're enjoying the music as we go through the, of course, New Zealand Music Month. And New Zealand Music Month wouldn't be good without playing this, because this has become so iconic. Let's listen.

Oh, yeah. Remember that from the 70s? Ian Watkin, and I think Bruno Lawrence was there, and other New Zealand actors of the time. It was a very expensive ad to make, but it was good. And, of course, talking about ads, remember this? Featuring one of my colleagues here at 3FM. Oh, we'll have it shortly anyway.

That's the la-di-da's. How is the air up there? And, of course, Murray Grindley was the voice on the Crunchy Bar commercial. And it's 25 past one. Talking about commercials, as I said, take two, featuring our own Alan Trenworth.

0: true that the gal's legs are getting longer and more shapely? Or do they just look that way in their hip-high pantyhose?
1: I couldn't say, Pop. I don't waste time looking at the girls who haven't caught on to the hip-high look. Because the girls who had, that looks all called the hair.
0: Long-legged and shapely.
1: You be looking too, Pop?

0: New Zealand Music Week. New Music Week, we've been playing New Zealand music all week here at 3FM because it is New Zealand Music Month at 29 past one. That's Craig Scott leading out the Revival and Viva Bobby Joe. Well, time to say good afternoon, Gary Schofield.
1: Good afternoon.
2: They're meeting in the Middle East, in America. The respective governments are trying to see how they can quell the flames of a conflagration which could engulf the Persian Gulf. How do you see it, Gary Schofield?
1: Well, interestingly, I like to look at it as the two major events that have occurred since last we talked last week. And you remember, you asked a similar question of what would the future be? Will it be negotiated? Will there be more war? And in war talk, Iran sent the United States a message by firing so close to the UAE nuclear facilities, they were telling the story that if you escalate this conflict and reestablish warfare, we will strike nuclear facilities. And that means not only the UAE or any other facility in the region, but especially and specifically Israeli nuclear facilities, for which they do have the capability to attack with hypersonic weaponry. As we've mentioned before, very hard to stop that, many times the speed of sound. So that was the message to Trump, and if you remember what happened, he came back and he said, well, my goodness, all these Arab countries have said to me we have to stop, and so I was just about to attack, but I decided that I wouldn't. And I believe that might have had something to do with it. So today, actually just minutes ago, really, he said that efforts are largely agreed, that a solution is nearly there. We don't have full details, and it isn't a full solution, but I think it's a reflection of the desire for the United States to walk away from this conflict.
0: Yeah,
1: so that's how I see it there.
0: Yeah, because
1: and the other. Carry on.
0: Sorry, because yesterday when I woke up, there was a thing on my television set which said Iran is ready to strike again. So things have changed in 24 hours.
1: Well, yes, and the intelligence reports say that Iran has reconstituted its ability to strike again. So those rocket launchers, the missile sites, have been reconstituted at least along the Strait of Hormuz. There is a battle, as there is in all conflict, between attrition and how many weapons you can produce. Iran has got an advantage because it produces much smaller, much faster, much cheaper rocketry in terms of its drone capability. So, yes, but, you know, it doesn't mean necessarily that that's a conflict, because all sides in conflict want to put their best foot forward before they make a negotiated settlement. So hopefully it is also reflective of that, because as

0: Malus pointed out in the introduction to this piece, the entire region could be consumed by that conflict starting again. And who knows where it would lead should nuclear facilities be struck. I mean, how do you think that a country like Israel, with a nuclear capacity, would tolerate having nuclear fallout on its population, for example? These are questions that the great students of conflict have to ask before we go back in.
1: Oh, it is such a mess. And of course, talking about messes, back at home, of course, the news of the week, and this has turned many Republicans against Donald Trump. It's the money from the IRS that he's allegedly giving to the January 6th insurrectionists.
0: I see, yes. There are many of those stories, but for me, as I said in the opening piece, major event that has occurred that I think is more of a seismic shift and I think is heading along that path that you're considering is the resignation of Tulsi Gabbard.
1: Yes.
0: So for me, that's very significant. Tulsi Gabbard, as you might know, is a great exemplary career, a member of the armed forces, former senator from Hawaii. She's part of that MAGA movement, was originally a Democrat, moved to the Republican side to back Trump. She was highly acclaimed. She ran the intelligence services, and she came out, if you remember, and it caused a lot of furor, to say that there was no evidence at the time for Iran pursuing a nuclear weapon, which she was quelled and withdrew a lot of that data. But her deciding, albeit because she's married a New Zealander and that New Zealander is now stricken with cancer, that she's now stepping down from the MAGA movement. So that actually changes the character of governance of Trump's administration. Not only are you seeing that, but you're also seeing J.D. Vance, also a big player and like taken to be the next president of the United States and all the rest of that, suddenly he is in the shadows by Marco Rubio. It's Marco Rubio who played no role or little role in trying to solve the Ukraine war, plays an enormous role in everything else. His hemisphere is the hemisphere of the West. It is of Venezuela. It is of Cuba. He's playing a huge role in all of these conflicts and trying to settle them. He has taken the spotlight from Vance. So that has again changed the character of what the Trump administration will look like in the future,
1: yep,
0: and all dependent on how this blunder of the Iran war proceeds.
1: Gary, do you think Castro, not his brother, but his younger brother, what's his younger brother's name, is going to be indicted?
0: Pablo.
1: Is he going to be indicted? I just saw Rubio at a press conference. He is the most boring politician out there. He's boring.
0: Who is boring?
1: Rubio.
0: Well, charisma is in the eye of the beholder, it would seem. But if there is another move, and just put it in the sphere of geopolitics. So here is Trump. He wants to take everybody's minds off this. So we're all talking about UFOs. He wants to take any consequences of the financial fallout from the war. And he wants to look at his successes, so he has Venezuela, and it's a parallel to what's happening in Cuba. So if he does that, something like that, and he might be toying with that idea, then that would be a success in the middle of what stumbling is happening now. So you never know. I wouldn't count that Castro is off the hook, put it that way.
1: Well, could it be another Bay of Pigs 2.1?
0: No, I don't think so. Bay of Pigs is an extremely good parallel, though, in terms of being such an important event in the U.S. history. And as you might know, that was actually a CIA operation, and it was Kennedy that decided not to back it, and it was a debacle that had major repercussions in the Kennedy administration, in the future with the CIA, everything. And even the reputation of Kennedy for going forward was tarnished, and the world changed because of the Bay of Pigs. In this particular case, special forces are incredible. Look at what did happen in Venezuela. So

And I'm not suggesting that something forward like is moving in that direction, but it could be. I don't think that it would be a major land operation. The United States is winning.

0: Okay, so that wasn't so cheery either.
1: No, but it is lovely. It's amazing.
0: Oh, what, yeah, very nice. But
1: it's
0: still
1: amazing what white people can do when they get hold of gospel, eh?
0: yeah, that's right. Miserable. Anyway, this next one I think is composed by a guy called Ola Yelo, the surname spelt G-J-E-I-L-O. Yelo?
1: It sounds like something a minion would say.
0: Yeah.
1: Yelo!
0: Well,
1: well
0: I've actually sung stuff by Yelo, and it's not that easy. So,
1: it's not J-Lo, is it? Like Jennifer Lopez.
0: No, it's not J-Lo. No.
1: Right.
0: He's composed a thing called Autumn, and it's going to be sung by the Choir of Royal Holloway.
1: Oh, sounds flash.
0: I know. Let's have a listen.
1: Okay.

0: I think what's missing about this autumn theme thing is that whole joy of running through a pile of leaves.
1: Yeah, I mean, so far it's been beautiful and reflective and meditative and mindful and all that sort of stuff.
0: Yeah.
1: But one of the things then, so yesterday I was biking home with Logan, with my son. And he was on his bike and I was on mine.
0: Yes.
1: And he saw this massive pile of leaves that somebody had spent many hours
0: tidying up, and then
1: they dumped it in the on the side of the road. So it was actually in the gutter and that sort of thing.
0: Yeah.
1: Stupid place to put them. And he just looked at me and without saying a word, I knew exactly what he was thinking.
0: And you gave him the nod.
1: Yep. And I said, go for it. And he just powered straight into these leaves with his bike. Loved it.
0: Yep.
1: The highlight of his day.
0: Yes.
1: Yep.
0: Yep. And so I do hope that we find something this afternoon that reflects
1: just
0: that.
1: Just celebrates. And I'm realistically, autumn or fall, if you're in the States, it's about celebrating with colours. It's nature saying, yay, let's do it.
0: Well, look, this next track, the name at least is promising because it's got that colour thing in it. It's called Autumn Fires.
1: Cool.
0: All right. So, look, here's the Harmonium Choral Society.
1: Not a,
0: no.
1: Not a promising name. For
0: we'll see what vivacity they can put into Autumn Fires. I don't think we're going to get a lot of vivacity, but anyway, let's have a listen.

0: You know, I think I didn't do the Harmonium Choral Society justice there. I think they actually, that was quite a vivacious execution.
1: I think we need a dictionary.

0: Vivacious is not the first word that jumps into my... Although it is beautiful. I think there is a time just to sit and reflect on the beauty that is autumn.
1: Absolutely.
0: And
1: Yep.
0: So, there's a time and a season and a place for everything. So let's see if the next song's the time for dancing.
1: Let's do that. Let's turn. We're going to have... we'll see how we go here. New York.
0: Right. New York is a pretty vibrant city.
1: It is. I don't know. I imagine that New York looks the same pretty much any time of the year.
0: Unless you're in Central Park.
1: Yeah.
0: Unfortunately, when I was in New York for just over a month, there was quite a lot of snow through Central Park.
1: Oh, yeah.
0: And the weird thing, the thing that I missed the most was seeing grass.
1: Oh, yeah. Absolutely.
0: It's weird.
1: Yeah. But no, I can really imagine that.
0: Yeah.
1: All right. Well, Singers Unlimited are going to sing to us about autumn in New York.

0: It is beautiful.
1: No, those guys are good.
0: Yeah. I mean, this is the sort of stuff that you'd listen to through the early hours of the morning and just...
1: Yep.
0: Yeah. Just have... going in the background with... Was it Lloyd Scott on national radio in the middle of the night?
1: Yeah.
0: Doing the overnighters.
1: And that's right.
0: It's beautiful.
1: Absolutely beautiful. Yeah. Well, so I'm suspecting that the next track is going to be a bit more lively. So
0: right. Although we have suspected that for the last four tracks.
1: Well, okay. So hoping. I mean, we're maintaining that mood. Yeah, this is Three Corner Symphony, and they are getting nostalgic. So they're going to sing...

0: Well, I only just managed to keep Derek awake through that.
1: That's all right.
0: Derek is finding this stuff very soothing. What was that about AMSR?
1: So AMSR, for those people who haven't tried it, it's something that you can just find on YouTube and that type of thing. Put your headphones on, and it's kind of like a spa for your brain.
0: it's an audio brain spa.
1: It's actually kind of cool, and there's lots of different... You can do stories, or you can just have sounds and that type of thing.
0: Yeah, yeah.
1: Some people

0: people get tingles from it because it's just sort of triggers an audio response.
1: Wow.
0: It's very cool.
1: All right.
0: Check it out.
1: Yeah,
0: it's fun to explore.
1: Right. Well, Derek, I hate to say it, but we are running out of time, mate.
0: We are. We've come to the end of another show.
1: No. Well, look, let's go out with a track describing this wonderful place we live in.
0: Oh, Aotearoa.
1: Yeah.
0: Cool. Let's do that.
1: This is Eclipse 6, and they're going to sing What a Wonderful World.
0: Fabulous.
1: See you in a couple of weeks.
0: It's cool. See you in a couple of weeks, and congratulations to Auckland FC.
1: Indeed.

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1: Om Sairam to our listeners. Welcome to Say News number 1125. And today we'll be hearing part one of a talk that was given by Mr. Satyajit Salian in USA during the World Conference. A once-in-a-life time revelation from the man who lived beside the divine. Step into a world where dreams turn into divine encounters, where the unseen becomes real, and where every moment of life is curated by the Master himself, Sri Satya Sai Baba. In this gripping talk, Mr. Satyajit, who served as the personal attendant of Sri Satya Sai Baba for over a decade, opens the door to experiences the blur that line between the earthly and the eternal. So let's get straight into this talk, which is part one.
2: Om Shri Sai Ram, offering loving and prayerful salutations at Bhagwan's lotus feet. It's nice to see the auditorium like the grin of a seven-year-old with gaps in the teeth. It's very beautiful to see the peace after 5 hectic days of work. It's good to stay back and breathe and reflect on the days gone by, to cool down from the high of the 100th year celebrations. I know there is a withdrawal symptom from the high. I was looking at the various news feeds and various feeds from various places across the world, including from Puttaparthi. Seems to have been a very big celebration. Our celebration was lovely. Everywhere across India, London, I got some feedback from there. Wonderful celebrations there. We have finished the 100th birthday. And after 100 comes a lull. Because it's such a big milestone that has just passed by.

that all of a sudden we feel directionless. Statistically, you know, from statistics, it is known that the number of deaths after a birthday are more than the number of deaths before the birthday. There is a lull. We don't know. We don't know the direction that we want to go to. And it's at that point of time that we need to realize that 100 was not really that big a number. We come back to the other thesis of mine, of what I had proposed way back in during the regional summit in Poconos Mountains. Is 100 really significant in the larger scheme of things? Who is Sai? Who is this divine master? How do we know that he is with us always? Yesterday, I had completed my speech. I had ended with that incident on the 86th birthday of Swami, the first birthday after he had left his mortal coils. And I spoke about how I had that vision of Swami, a dream of Swami, giving CPR and in a way resurrecting me from that that Ahalya-like living, like that deathly living, in his grief. And the reason that had such an impact, that incident had such an impact, that dream had such an impact on me was because he had curated all the life's experiences in my life. He has, as is the case with each one of us. And that curation that is so meticulously done that when we eventually, when we sit in reflection, when we can sit and observe one's breath, do that soham mantra, observe the breath going in and out, when the mind calms down and you find the entire past connecting back, that's when you realize that he has curated every single experience in my life. Because on that day, as soon as I got up from that sleep with that dream, completely shaken up of having seen, had that dream of Swami doing the resurrection, I had gone and told my friend, told a brother of mine who was there with us. I told him, I don't know, man, there was a very strange dream that I had of seeing Swami and Swami doing a resurrection. I don't know whether Swami doing a CPR. I don't know whether he's indicating that I'm going to get a heart attack or what. Should I become more fit and all those things. The confusion was there immediately. But the very next moment, the mind latched back to an incident 4 years earlier in 2007, when we had returned from Vrindavan. We had started from Vrindavan around somewhere around 10 or 11 o'clock. We had gone, we had made a pit stop, and then we came to Parthi around 3-ish in the afternoon. And it was extremely hot. I think probably it was 2008, and Swami had come back. It was very, very hot. Swami said that, I remember Swami getting down from the car, taking an aarti in the Kulwant Hall, and then sitting back in the car, and we went to Yajur Mandir. And Swami was exhausted, understandably so. And Swami said, I will take rest. Vallaki chappu, aarti icheman chappu sayankalam. So you tell them that, let them give the aarti. I will not come for bhajans today. So I called up the brother who was in charge of that and said that, Swami won't be coming for darshan today. After bhajans, please give aarti. And I quickly got the room. I had quickly gone up, made the room ready, came down, took Swami's wheelchair, went up the lift. And Swami was resting on the bed. And Swami said, Nukura Panduko, Swami said, you also take rest. You also must be tired. You also take rest. So I brought my mattress. I put my mattress down and lay down. It was the air condition had not yet kicked in. It was still sweltering hot in Swami's room. I want you to visualize that beautiful room of Swami, a big, nice king-side wooden bed in the middle. The bed is, any bed is big for Swami, but this bed was really big. And Swami curled up in one corner of the bed, the small little Swami, always onto one side. He was curled up on the bed. The western window, the sun had started setting. It was 3 o'clock and was blazing hot. Even though the curtains were there, we could feel the heat of the sun coming from the Sarvadharma Stupa side. I want you to visualize the whole thing. And that was the scene. And in that heat, I lay down and again I slept. Just like I had slept for 2 minutes on next to that Yajur Mandir chair, and when I saw that vision, same kind of a sleep I got here. And as I slept,
I suddenly saw Mother Ishwarama standing at Swami's feet, and I could see the conversation between Swami and Mother Ishwarama. I could hear what they were talking. You know, they were, Chala Santosham Swami, Swami Ela Unnaru, and the way the mother was lovingly asking Swami, you know, Chala Bhavna, Nunu Enduku Vachavu, why did you come? I'm all right. Aun Swami, I'm seeing that, you know, the boys are

0: back in their settlement by sundown. And that always interested me, that it was their country, but they had to be out of town by six. So this is a story that validates Aboriginal possession of Australia. If Mungay Man had been a pharaoh, he would be one of the two or three most famous people in Australian history. They would already have a hotel out there and touring going on. But we're not as impressed by Mungo as others might be.
1: Well, this book may change that.
0: I hope so. That'd be wonderful if it did. I'm sorry about the shaking leg. I will stop it.
1: Oh, don't worry about it. Let me know if you need to take a break.
0: I might get a coffee if that's
1: okay. Of course it is, yeah.
2: The more we speak, the more I realise how many projects Thomas has on the go and how many he wants to start. There's the next instalment in the Montserrat series.
0: It's getting there, but it's not quite finished. It's been delayed. I'd like to do 12 of Montserrat and Mrs. Mulrooney. We'll see if we get there.
2: A book about a steward of Keneally Land in Ireland being executed in 1895.
0: Well, I interviewed relatives and others about this murder that occurred on ancestral land.
2: And the story of Judy's convict, great-granny.
0: Who was sent from the female factory, a prison for women, in Parramatta, given 10 shillings to get to a remote place in the bush where her master would begin to use her as a servant.
2: It's now Tuesday evening, and we carry on our conversation in one of Thomas's favourite seafood restaurants. He loves the grilled barramundi fish, which today comes with beetroot and feta. We're sitting at a table in the open air, overlooking the marina.
0: Your health, young Layla.
1: And to you.
0: You're meeting me at the true beginning of old age now.
1: How does that feel?
0: Inevitable. And I'm willing to wait it out and see what happens. I'll be dependent on people to allow me writing time from now on too. It'll be dependent on people doing things I should otherwise do, like cook, iron, so on. When you're a writer, people think, oh, your time is so precious. And it is, but it's not more precious than iron laundry.
1: Do you think about retiring?
0: Yes, and I've accepted it's not the worst thing that could happen. But I nearly came to woe resisting it. I became very ill resisting it. Anyhow, we all go through this process if we're lucky. It ends with death, of course. I don't feel like dancing in the street about that. But my ambition is to write the best book ever written by a novelist over 90. That was fatuously one of my aims.
1: Thank you.
0: Thank you. Thank you very much.
1: Wow.
0: Hey, that's a huge prawn.
1: They really are.
0: Well, let's take a monster and I'm going to get there in the end. I was talking to a

0: a man who makes movies. His name's Baz Luhrmann. You know of Baz?
1: Of course.
0: He's going to make a book of mine called Blood Red Sister Rose into a movie. And he said that when he's making a movie, he never wants to make another. He never intends to make another. But then it all happens, the thing is finished, and then he falls in love with the subject. Then he wants to make that. He told us astounding things of how depressed he gets between movies and how much it...
1: Thank you.
2: Tony?
1: Thank you.
2: And Barramundi.
0: Thank you very much, sir.
1: And do you relate to that?
0: Yes. You're depressed unless you got a book. But you're tormented all through it. This is yummy, is that okay?
3: Thomas confesses he recently suffered his first rejection. His publisher advised him to rework his non-fiction book on the Irish murder.
0: They suggested I do it as a novel. I started doing it and I found that I just couldn't. I couldn't do it because people had bared their souls to tell you stuff on the understanding it was non-fiction. And so I abandoned the novel and have been a little adrift ever since. So I'm finding my voice again and finding my purpose. I've got a few things underway, but not manically pursued like they should be. The question I've got to face is this a sign that I've reached the end, or is it just something that happened? Is it something that could happen when you were 30? So you wonder if it is Anno Domini.
3: Thomas is famous for being a prolific writer, often writing 1,500 words a day and averaging a book a year since his first in 1964. And I'm here to see how he does it. The only problem is, he's not writing. A combination of his and his wife's poor health and a book being abandoned has forced Thomas to take his first ever hiatus.
0: I mean, writers only write when they have no other option. They want to write, but when they get down to writing, all the things they said about their work, all the things they like to talk to people like you about, don't occur. They would have occurred the night before when you were dazzling your friends with your proposed novel.
1: Do you find that you're easily distracted?
0: No, not... and it's often self-distraction. If I work through to 11 flat out, I might say, I wonder what today's Guardian crossword looks like. If I'm writing fair dinkum, writing true prose or trying to, I work in the morning. And then there's often a break after lunch where I go for a bushwalk and listen to a recorded book.
3: It's Wednesday morning and I'm back at Thomas's house to do just that. We're going for a hike, his usual loop around North Head, and I'm a little bit nervous. It's going to be 27 degrees today, and I'm pretty sure he's going to be fitter than me, despite the fact he's got a pacemaker and he's 90.
0: We'll start the less... exotic part.
1: Do you ever find when you're listening to audiobooks that you're editing them in your head?

0: Now, I've got enough trouble editing my act. We can go up here. Now I do it purely for the delight of it.
1: Why is this your go-to walk? What do you like about it?
0: I particularly like the vegetation, the disorder. It's its own place, you know. It's not trying to be like anywhere else. And we haven't seen a quarter of its beauty yet. And it's a way of keeping fit. Good morning, how are you?
1: Do you find you get recognised very often?
0: Yes, occasionally, yes. I find it delightful to be recognised for your work, as long as they don't want you to read their book.
2: Just be aware there was a snake spotted down there about, well, 400 metres maybe.
0: Uh-huh.
1: So, yeah. Oh, good.
0: We're not going fully on that track. You'll be relieved, you know.
1: How do you keep track of the several projects you're working on at once?
0: Oh, mainly by not doing most of them. This is a beautiful view. It's of a part of Sydney called Mossman.
1: You're spoiled for views here, aren't you?
0: I'm sorry to be always hugging my pants on. I've lost hips recently through not giving nutrition enough space.
1: How do you find the researching element of writing?
0: Increasingly, I'm finding the subscriptions and the mechanics of it difficult. But I can get enough to be going on with. I forget code words and all that. I'm a very slow computer user. I can't click away like a young person can. I do like dictating if I could find the right form of it to work with, but I haven't succeeded yet. Here's a lovely Banksia.
1: Oh, yeah.
0: With big Banksia nuts on it.
1: Great.
0: And
1: a big spider.
0: And a spider. You don't seem very frightenable, which is a good thing to be.
1: I think I've put up a good front. I remember yesterday you were saying about how you'd had a break from writing. Do you have plans to start again?
0: I've got plans to start after this, yes. Very soon.
1: After this?
0: This experience with you.
1: Oh, I'm hindering you starting. I'm supposed to be witnessing the process.
3: We're walking back downhill towards Manly.
0: Gee, that's a turn up for the books, eh?
3: Thomas is on the phone to his daughter.
0: Her coming home today.
3: Judy is coming home from hospital. It's Thursday, my third and final day with Thomas. I really want to know more about this break he's taking from writing. And I'm outside his place and I've brought some yellow flowers.
1: Hi, I made it. Oh, these are for you. Yep. Well, and Judy.
0: Thank you.
1: Oh, you're welcome.
0: You're beautiful. I'm speaking low because Judy was asleep.
1: Oh, okay. Thanks.
3: We go into the office and shut the door so we don't disturb Judy.
1: Okay, sure.
3: And I ask Thomas about his abandoned book.
0: It's the first time I can remember it happening anyhow. So it was a bit of a crisis. And that's what brought on the great

0: lapse or the great lacuna or the great void in my writing, which I intend to get over quam premen as early as possible.
1: Is this been the longest break that you've ever had?
0: Oh, yes. Since I started, yes.
1: How long has it been?
0: It's been about 3 or 4 months, but things have got done in it. It hasn't even been empty of writing. It's been a slackening, the great slackening, at the age of 90. Or is it the great incompetence at the age of 90? We'll find out.
1: And how have you found the great slackening?
0: Miserable. Yes, I've got to get back to writing to save myself. Oi. Hello.
2: I thought I'd introduce myself.
1: Hi.
0: Oh, good on you, Jen. This is Rachel, Jen.
2: You've come a long way.
1: I really have, but yeah, it's a pleasure to be here. Thank you for having me.
2: How are you, Tommy? Going well?
0: I'm okay, Jude. I'm very well.
2: Want me to make you a coffee or a tea or anything, please?
0: I'm okay for now. You had a bit of a sleep.
2: I did. Yes, it was lovely.
0: And you're feeling...
2: Feeling very well.
0: Fresh?
2: Yes.
0: Good.
2: Fine. I'll back off now and...
3: See you all.
0: See you all. Can you remember where I was?
1: How do you think getting older has influenced your writing?
0: It's very interesting that the experience of writing a novel is the same whether you're 25 or 90. And I'm depending on that proposition to redeem me and save me from myself and get me back into habitual writing. Very important for me. And if I find that I'm too old, well, I'm too old. But I'd hate not to know. I must know whether it's so or not. And I'd actually hate to be at the end of writing now.
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I'm Andrew Johnstone, host of a new show called The Joy of Classical Music. 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We'll be touching on the prettiest and most melodic. We'll be visiting

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The website has heaps of resources and information, and it looks great. 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

Testament and they followed the Mosaic law. The problem is they also added an oral law, which they observed strictly, which never came from God. They said it's parts that Moses left out, so they wrote it down out of their own minds or thoughts or however they did it. But God was clear in Deuteronomy 4:2 when he said, "Do not add to what I command you, and do not subtract from it, but keep the commands of the Lord your God that I give you." Still, stubborn as they are, they added that the oral law must be observed strictly, and they gave it equal authority to the Mosaic law. They believed the oral law, known as the Mishnah, went all the way back to Moses, as I said. And Jesus referred to the teachings of the oral law as simply human rules. So there's no value in it, and it's not from God. It's man-made rules. And that law, the oral law of the Jews, actually consists out of more than 600 rules that they must follow and adhere to. These rules became a burden and confused the proper understanding of the gospel about Jesus. And Jesus said in Matthew 23, verse 13, "Woe to you, teachers of the law and Pharisees, you hypocrites! You shut the door of the kingdom of heaven and people's faces. You yourselves do not enter, nor will you let those enter who are trying to." So that was just a big hurdle to the people who wants to know Jesus and come closer to Jesus. And Paul confirms that, what Jesus said, that even he, when he was a Pharisee, he persecuted the Christians who followed Jesus instead of following the Jewish oral or traditional laws. And he killed them or put them in jail. We read in Galatians 1:13-14, "For you have heard of my previous way of life in Judaism, how intensely I persecuted the church of God and tried to destroy it. I was advancing in Judaism beyond many of my own age among my people and was extremely zealous for the traditions of my fathers." That's Paul saying it, the traditions of his or the oral law. And Jesus warned the Pharisees against all their traditions because none of their traditions and oral law was scripture-based. Jesus said, "Why do you break the command of God for the sake of your tradition?" In Matthew 15:3. The big idea Jesus is emphasizing here is that the Pharisees and Jews believed that if they lived these good laws by following the Torah and the oral law, they will gain access to the kingdom of God in heaven. Jesus said to them, "Sorry, the only way you can enter the kingdom of God is through faith in Jesus. No law can ever justify us before God." Paul said in Galatians 3:11, "Clearly, no one who relies on the law is justified before God, because the righteous will live by faith." In the sanctification work of Jesus, when they believe in the sanctification work that Jesus done for us as sinners on the cross, just like Abram, who got justified because he believed in God. In Galatians 3:6, you can see that. Abram didn't believe in laws, or the law actually didn't even exist in Abram's time. It came much later. And if I'm speaking under correction, but I think it is about 430 plus years later that the law came. So Abram was justified before God through faith in God, nothing else. And that is why Jesus explained that everyone who follows him will have a place at his table. We cannot follow him and try to do all these, follow these oral laws, because it won't work. And it's taking our attention away from Jesus. Jesus used parables to explain or illustrate

a moral or a spiritual lesson to the people of that time and to us today. Which brings me back to the great banquet, as we are going to look at 3 points. Namely, the first one is, who is Jesus inviting to his great banquet? And secondly, what is your excuse? Are you going to accept or decline Jesus' invitation? Thirdly, how do we accept Jesus' invitation to sit at his table? When all the preparations were done for this great banquet, the owner sent his servant to tell the people to come. And he said three things. Everything is ready, just come and enjoy the feast. Unfortunately, some people declined this invitation. And it's not because they did not know about the banquet. During those years, the day where the banquet would have been announced long before the banquet, so the people can make their arrangements, and I don't know where they wrote it down, where they will write it down, because I don't think they had diaries and cell phones like us today. But the point is, they knew about the banquet. The only thing they didn't know was the exact time. And when the exact time came, the owner will send out his servants to go and tell the people, come. So the people had to wait that day till the time comes, and then they will go and eat. And this, what it means, that people already knew it. They knew about the banquet. They've already accepted the invitation. Now they decline this man's invitation with excuses. The one person bought a land, which he had to go and view. The other one bought oxen, and he had to go to them. And the third one just got married. Obviously, the owner was not happy and he got angry, which I understand. I will be as well. And if you have invited people who said they would come, you have done all the preparations, only for them to decline your invite on that day with meaningless excuses. I don't think you will either be happy about it or invite those people back again. I'll think if I will invite them back again, because they might decline it again and say, we're not coming. The owner might have been unhappy with his guest, but he still wanted to fill his home. That is why he sent his servant to invite people from the streets, the poor, the crippled, the blind, and the lame from all over the countryside, to fill his house and to enjoy the banquet with him. Furthermore, the owner states that those who declined his invitation will never be invited again. We read it in verse 24 when he says, I tell you, not one of those who were invited will get a taste of my banquet. So what is Jesus telling us through this parable today? The main message of this parable focuses on mankind's excuses towards Jesus and being in his presence. The owner of this parable represents Jesus. Just as the owner made all the preparations for the banquet before the guest arrived, Jesus had already prepared the way for us. We have already been justified before God. We've been made righteous before Jesus. Through the salvation, Jesus' work on the cross once and for all. We read in Romans 4, 24 to 25, but also for us to whom God will credit righteousness, for us who believe in him, who raised Jesus, our Lord, from the dead. He was delivered over to death for our sins and was raised to live He was raised to life for our justification. It means we can stand before God. We're not God's enemies anymore, but his children. And therefore, we are given permission. We are invited to sit at Jesus' table because we've been justified by Jesus' blood and saved from God's wrath.

The owner provided food and drinks for his guests, whereas Jesus gives us his living water, the Holy Spirit, who refreshes, encourages, and helps us to accomplish God's will in our lives. Only when we believe in Jesus and the work Jesus has done on the cross for us, that Jesus is God, and our faith in Jesus, that's our only way that we will be invited to his table. Jesus said in John 14:6, I am the way and the truth and the life. No one comes to the Father except through me. That means no law, no being Mrs. or Mr. Goody Shoe will get you in heaven. It's only through faith in Jesus. When Jesus came to earth, he reached out to his people to bless and teach them about the kingdom of God. Instead of receiving Jesus' teachings and blessings, they rejected him. We see that in how the Jews questioned his authority, his sonship, and even accused him of being demon-possessed. They were looking for excuses not to accept Jesus as their Savior. The Pharisees and the Jews had Jesus standing in front of them. Isn't that amazing, actually? They had Jesus standing in front of them, offering his grace to them. All they had to do was receive God's grace through faith in Jesus. They had to believe this man that was standing in front of them is Jesus, the Son of God, their Savior. Instead, they rejected God's grace and clung to their traditions and their beliefs, their oral beliefs. The guests in this parable knew the owner because, obviously, he sent the invitations out to them. And they accepted his invitation but declined out of selfishness. When the day and the hour came to attend the banquet, the first two excuses were about land and oxen, which are materialistic excuses. They couldn't first attend the banquet and then go and look at their newly purchased land or oxen. No, it had to be done that day. Are we not the same today? Today, we get so consumed with our own little worlds of materialism, believing I need more worldly things, such as the latest tablet, or the latest vehicle, or allowing my time, or I allow my own time to be consumed with things that satisfy my needs. It's all about me. Those things that make me feel good or happy about myself. And where does God fit into that? Unfortunately, these worldly things will never satisfy us or give us peace or make us feel good. Instead, they remove our focus away from Jesus, in the one person in whom we will find peace, hope, satisfaction, and eternal life. You know, we don't have time to read our Bibles anymore. And some places, some people, when you ask them, where's your Bible, they say, I don't know, I need to go look for it. And then it's in a drawer or it gathered dust. You know, the Bible is our divine manual through which we learn who God is and through which God talks to us. And God's Word is alive. I don't know how many of you are know, and this I speak of out of personal experience. How many times have you read a verse or a chapter in your Bible, and then one day you will read one verse and it literally talks to you
And it feels to me sometimes that God just added that verse so I can understand it, or it's Him talking to me, because I've never read or seen that verse before. I know it sounds silly, but it happens to me. Well, I hope I'm not the only one. And Jesus also said, when you read your Bible, you learn about me. I am the bread of life. I will feed you. You will never go thirsty. You'll never go hungry, because I will feed your soul. And you need to get that hunger back for Jesus. Open His Word. Before I carry on too much, the third excuse concerns the man who just got married. This man put his family first, above the banquet and above being with his owner. And a healthy family dynamic in today's life, well, it's always, is fundamental to God. Keeping our families are important to God. And He wants to be, He wants to bless families, and He wants to uplift families and hold them together. Keeping our families together is hard work. It takes effort. And we do argue, and we sometimes say nasty things to each other, and afterwards, we, especially if you've got siblings and that, you don't always say sorry or nah. When they say something, you say, I've meant those words, and that's not from Jesus. He doesn't want us to be like that. Or when you fight with your mum and dad, it happens. The best thing we can do is show our families that Jesus comes first in our lives. So when we fight among each other, we apologize and say, I acknowledge I said these words to you and I didn't mean it. And if it hurts, I am so sorry about it. Please don't take it to heart, and I will try to change. And don't point the fingers to them. Let it come from you, because Jesus is love. And Jesus will acknowledge first, in the same way we need to do that. My family, Ken, is my husband. I love him. But he knows he's the second most important person in my life. You see, the most important person in my life is Jesus. My family knows it. You can ask them. They will admit to it. Ken. But in the same way, Jesus is the most important person in my husband's life. I come second in his life, but Jesus is first. Jesus is first in our marriage and our household. And I'll be honest with you, it's not always easy raising kids, but we keep on praying and we just leave it in God's hand and trust Jesus to do the rest. That's all we can do. This brings me back to the three points that I have mentioned earlier. Who is Jesus inviting to his great banquet? We are all invited to Jesus' great banquet. There's no difference between you and me, race or culture. Jesus is inviting each one of us to come into his presence. He actually said in Romans 10:12, there's no difference between Jew and Gentile. The same Lord is Lord of all and richly blesses all who call on Him. As the owner wanted to fill his entire house with guests, so does Jesus want to fill heaven with all his believers. There's enough room for all of us in heaven. As Jesus said in John 14:2, my Father's house has many rooms, which means there's enough room. I'm looking forward to that one day, to see all my brothers and sisters in heaven. The second point is, are you going to accept Jesus' invitation? I would like you to reflect on this. Are you going to accept or decline Jesus' invitation? Charles Spurgeon wrote, excuses are curses. When you have no excuse left, there will be hope for you. Isn't that actually awesome?
excuses or curses. When you have no

excuses left, there will be hope for you. Where we don't come up with excuses to open our Bible or intentionally make an effort to sit with Jesus at his table, spending time with him in his word and pray with him, we will grow spiritually and the Holy Spirit will transform our hearts. A time is coming when Jesus will withdraw his invitation from us. He will close the door so that we cannot have any access to him anymore. Jesus said in Luke 13:25-27, once the owner of the house gets up and closes the door, you will stand outside knocking and pleading, "Sir, open the door for us." But he will answer, "I don't know you or where you came from." Then you will say, "We ate and drank with you, and you taught in our streets." But he will reply, "I don't know you or where you come from. Away from me, all your evil doers." Jesus has already reached out to us. He has prepared his table. And our assurance in this invitation is in the incarnation of Jesus, the cross and his resurrection. We need to accept his invitation before it's too late, when there is no other tomorrow for us anymore. And this brings me to the last point. How do we accept Jesus' invite? We declare that we follow Jesus wholeheartedly. We repent about sins before God. We acknowledge that we have stuffed up and need Jesus in our life. And I've done it because I am a sinner. And there's times where I do things and it's wrong, or I don't sometimes think what I say, and then I need to apologize to the person, and I apologize to God and say, I didn't act like a Christian was supposed to act. It's not swearing words or something, it's just you say the wrong things and it's hurting the other person. And I'm trying not to, but I ask the Holy Spirit to help me. We accept Jesus as our one and only God. Paul wrote in Romans 10 verses 9-11, if you declare with your mouth Jesus is Lord and believe in your heart that God raised him from the dead, you will be saved. For it's with your heart that you believe and are justified, and it's with your mouth that you profess your faith and are saved. As scripture says, anyone who believes in him will never be put to shame. And I say this one at least once a month, it's just a confirmation from my side, because I believe in Jesus. And we spend quiet time with Jesus by reading our Bibles and spend time in prayer. We build our relationship with Jesus to the point that it's only Jesus who matters to us in our lives, who is the number one. I know life is not easy. There's a lot of temptations. Jesus knows we struggle. And that's why he gave us the Holy Spirit to lead and guide us daily. Jesus said in John 14:26, but the Advocate, the Holy Spirit, whom the Father will send in my name, will teach you all things and remind you of everything I have said to you. Therefore, when Jesus sends out his invitation, which he has already done, we say to Jesus, yes, yes, yes, I will be there. I am coming to your table. There is no excuse. Amen. Let's just pray together. Father God, thank you for your word today, and thank you for reminding us that you have already invited us to your table. You're standing there with open arms to say,

Come, my child, come and sit with me. And Lord Jesus, please help us not to make excuses, but to see you and accept your invitation and come to you. Lord Jesus, help us to repent for the times we said no or turned away from you. Help us to acknowledge what we have done wrong. Holy Spirit, show us when we pray for those things we've done wrong that we need to repent about and that we need to acknowledge, or people that we need to apologize to. Holy Spirit, teach us, work in our hearts, work in us so that we can grow spiritually closer to Jesus. I know the path is narrow, and the more I see it, the more I realize how narrow the path is, and yet we still sin, we make stupid mistakes, and oh, Lord Jesus, all I can ask is, Holy Spirit, work in us, show us the way, and guide us. Lord Jesus, I bless each and every family in your holy name. Lord, I pray for families and I lift them up in your name. When there's families that don't see your future, or the families are just going apart, Lord, please bring them together because they are part of you, and that's who you always put once families to be together, and we are all your family, Lord Jesus. Father God, all we can say is please help us, and Holy Spirit, guide us to you. I'm going to end with this. The Lord bless you and keep you. The Lord make his face shine on you and be gracious to you. The Lord turn his face toward you and give you peace. Amen. Have an awesome day today. And regardless of what, Jesus is with you. And he wants to have a relationship with you. He's inviting you today. And let's go and sit with Jesus. Amen.

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0: aha te wā. 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

0: 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Hi everyone, please welcome with me Teresa Helbano from New Zealand. Teresa had a great abroad experience through Opus Dei. She will tell us a little bit more about that later on, and was living in Rome for 3 years. Hi, Teresa. I'm so grateful that you made it to my home studio today.
1: Yeah, thank you. It's beautiful here. People can't see it, but it's very nice, your little setup.
0: I'm glad you like it, and I'm glad that you made some time for me today.
1: No worries, of course.
0: So you had your own time living abroad,
1: yes,
0: in Rome, which is amazing.
1: Yes.
0: I think a lot of people dream about living in Rome.
1: Yeah, that's true. It sounds very exotic when you put it like that.
0: Absolutely. Especially, I mean, I'm from Europe and
1: yes,
0: Rome is a little bit closer, but for people in New Zealand, it's still far away.
1: Yeah, I mean, it's literally on the other side of the world.
0: Exactly.
1: I think they say Italy and New Zealand are the polar opposite or something like that.
0: Yeah.
1: Yeah, it's quite a long journey.
0: Exactly.
1: Yeah.
0: So it's really interesting how you actually got over there. Mm. Do you mind telling us a little bit about first maybe what is Opus Dei?
1: Yeah.
0: And then how that opened
1: the door.
0: Exactly.
1: Yeah.
0: To go abroad.
1: Yes. Yeah, no worries. So basically Opus Dei is a Catholic institution. Where the idea is, it's sort of helping people discover God in their everyday lives. So, I mean, for Catholics, yes, but also non-Catholics, non-Christians, the idea that you can be holy in whatever you're doing. So in your job, I don't know, as a student, as a mom, as a, I don't know, road worker, like anything, as long as you kind of really strive to do it like well, to serve the people around you. It's sort of that holiness is accessible. That's the idea behind it. So, yeah, so I'm in Opus Dei. So I guess that's kind of my mission in life, to help people, discover God in their everyday, you know.
0: Yeah.
1: It doesn't have to only be in, like, he's not confined to the church, you know, kind of thing, that you can, walk down your, you know, beautiful backyard, farmland or whatever, and then he can be found there. So that's Opus Dei in a nutshell. But for me specifically, I guess there's a lot of like talks and formation that we try to provide to people, obviously with Catholic doctrine. I guess explanations about teaching of the church. But for that, you also need quite a bit of input because it takes a bit of study also to teach anything.
0: Yeah.
1: You need some formation, like education, and so the Rome opportunity came up. I've known other people of Opus Dei who've gone to Rome to study like Catholic doctrine and the church teachings a bit further.
0: Yeah,
1: so it's actually a bachelor's in theology that you can do. Not everyone does it. I mean, just a handful, really. Like, it's not everyone in Opus Dei does it, but so the opportunity came up for me to go to Rome for a 3-year degree.
0: Yeah.
1: I said yes. It sounded amazing.

0: I think more than anything, I was thinking more about the Rome part than the
1: Yeah.
0: study. I mean, the study part was also interesting because I said, look, if this is going to help me explain better to people about my faith and why I live it, and yeah, I don't know, just to explain, because sometimes you're stuck for words, even to explain, I guess, mysteries of what you believe. But no, yeah, so that opportunity came up, and I took it, basically. This was back in 2017. So I was there for, yeah, a good 3 years. Yes, studying in Rome, which sounds very like, whoa.
1: Amazing. Yeah, it
0: Yeah.
1: sounds crazy.
0: So I guess it was kind of everything I expected, but a lot, of course, there's a lot that you don't expect. I mean, you can't really foresee every aspect of living in a different place, a different language, really different people. I mean, I had talked to a few people who had been there before, but also times change, like even I suppose
1: Absolutely.
0: just the environment is very different. So, yeah.
1: How can I picture you living there? Like, where would be the place? Was it like a community center? Was it like what type of place were you able to live in?
0: Was I
1: How did they
0: living?
1: take care of you?
0: Yes.
1: Or did they take care of you?
0: No, yes. So there is a like international student center in Rome, obviously run by. So the pe there's people from all over the world of Opus Dei who go to the same place to study. So we all study together, and it's connected to one of the. There's a lot of universities in Rome. They're called Pontifical Universities, so they're like connected to the Vatican. There's heaps. There's like an American college one. There's one run by like I don't know the Jesuits. There's one run by so heaps, heaps, heaps. So
1: Interesting.
0: there's anyway one uni that we all go to, and then there's a student residence, like international student residence, kind of connected to that where we all stayed. So yes, they took care of us very well because it's quite. I suppose the nice thing is that everyone was from a different country. Like none of us were from Italy, so we were all international students. So in that way, we had a lot in common because just because it was new, everything was new. But at the same time, we were all from very different places, so it was a lot of adjusting to each other, as well as a new country. I think that part I didn't consider, I guess, that everyone else would also be very, very different, I guess.
1: Yeah, that we had that really, really interesting conversation before, which I really want to highlight here too. It was the sentence that you said, and I really recall it so vividly. It was that you said that it was one thing to discover new people and see different cultural aspects, but then also trying to find out what is actually the different culture and what are different personalities. How did you explore that?
0: So I think, yeah, so like you said, I met people from many different countries. So I guess it took me a while to distinguish what things came from people's cultures, like you said, and what came from different personalities, which I think until obviously I moved there, I didn't consider those things could be different. I don't know if I explain it. Like, for example, obviously in New Zealand, come from New Zealand, we're very multicultural, right? I mean, look, you're from Germany, I've got Filipino background, but I grew up here. I mean, you've got friends from, right, so many different countries. But I guess we're all in New Zealand, so there's a kind of common ground. Even though you think, oh, we're so tolerant and we're so multicultural, there's something that we have shared. And I think going over to Rome made me realize that, I guess, within a culture, like a lot of things come from your culture, but a lot of things that you do and how you react also just come from the person that you are. And it's a bit of a cycle because I guess also your personality can also be influenced by your culture. And then some things are just kind of more innate, your temperament, like if you're quieter or louder or, so I guess it was just more, it broadened my idea in a way of like each individual person and what makes them up, like what makes them very unique. Is a whole range of things. It's not just where they come from.
1: Do you remember a specific moment or situation?
0: Where that clicked. Actually, a couple. It was kind of, it was usually in terms of language, right? So actually, I know.

0: I lived in Rome, but I actually didn't learn Italian, which is, anyway, it sounds a bit funny, but the center I was living in, the common language, the majority, like the language of the majority of people was Spanish, because we had a lot of Spaniards and a lot of South Americans. So that was the language of every day that we used. So I learned Spanish to survive,
1: Which is
0: which
1: amazing,
0: is,
1: but
0: that
1: yeah,
0: was another
1: funny.
0: challenge and a half. So

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Chaela, let's go, let's go, let's go, let's go, let's go, let's go, let's go, let's go, let's go, let's go, let's go, let's go, let's go, let's go, let's go, let's go, let's go, let's go, let's go, let's go, let's go, let's go, let's go, let's go, let's go, let's go, let's go, let's go, let's go, let's go, let's go, let's go, let's go, let's go, let's go, let's go, let's go, let's go, let's go, let's go, let's go, let's go, let's go, let's go, let's go, let's go, let's go, let's go, let's go, let's go, let's go, let's go, let's go, let's go, let's go, let's go, let's go, let's go, let's go, let's go, let's go, let's go, let's go, let's go, let's go, let's go, let's go, let's go, let's go, let's go, let's go, let's go, let's go, let's go, let's go, let's go, let's go, let's go, let's go, let's go, let's go, let's go, let's go, let's go, let's go, let's go, let's go, let's go, let's go, let's go, let's go, let's go, let's go, let

0: down. 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She goes for any.
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0: Was that shift a natural maturing of your ear, or were you intentionally trying to see if industrial textures could exist with pop sensibilities?
1: Yeah, the industrial thing was a kind of an accident for us, because it wasn't around when we started using metallic. But the feeling I had was a metallic vibe about, you know, it's hard to describe, but there was I could sense there was something I had to move towards, and that was the word I would say was metallic. And it was a maturing, I guess, but also part of the fetus aesthetic was we had to have dynamics, so we couldn't just have the hard bludgeoning crashing sounds of metal. We also had to have the soft undercurrent of water and acoustic sounds, you know, soft sounds. That increases the effect of the metallic. And that the pop sensibilities, I guess, you need, when you get an album that's just banging all the way through the same, it just, for me, it doesn't really work as well. I need to have the soft and the hard together.
0: Yeah, that duality, eh? You know, because it's too hard on the ear, it's too hard on the spirit, so you need to have that kind of hook that brings it back down to the organic, because, you know, it's quite...
1: Yeah.
0: You know, the metallic is quite, you know, like human created, hard, cold, but you need that kind of, you know, the warmth from, you know, like water, or, you know, which is a weird sort of paradox, because water generally isn't warm, right? But it like brings that feeling of warmth.
1: Yeah, it's interesting vibe. I remember we heard that war story of the soldiers when Christmas came, they stopped shooting each other and had a game of football in the trenches, you know, with the Germans, which kind of showed that people are, they love warmth. Even though they're fighting each other, they will get together.
0: Yeah, and be human.
1: To show that the common bond, that's our bond.
0: Yeah.
1: I mean, you can't bond with someone that's screaming at you, can you really?
0: No, you can't.
1: You can if they're smiling at you.
0: Yeah, I like that. I like that metaphor. That's a good one. So after your time in London, in the London rave scene and techno scene, what was your impression of the Auckland electronic landscape when you returned? Did you find a local scene that had found its own voice, or did it feel like you were bringing back dispatches from the future that New Zealand was still catching up to?
1: Yeah, that's an interesting question as well. But the London scene was just incredible. You had pirate stations going around London, and they were getting busted by the radio authorities. No, you can't broadcast this. But as soon as they got caught, they would just shift their antennas to another high-rise building.
0: Okay.
1: Because London's a huge place. You drive 50 miles, and there's just city everywhere. You know, it's hard to grasp, but like LA, you drive down the motorway for 2 hours and you're still in LA, you know.
0: Yeah.
1: Insane amount of building concrete. But when I did return, by then I'd started my own label, Sawtooth Recordings, and had a few releases under my sleeve, and came back thanks to Mike Weston's immersion concert, which I played at. And I found the scene was quite established in Auckland. There were guys into electro house and techno, and it was great. It just felt like a breath of fresh air, because New Zealand's such a beautiful place in the summer, especially.
0: Oh yeah.
1: And it was clean compared to London.
0: Yeah, true.
1: Like in London, you look out on your window pane and it's just covered in soot. And yeah, it's just filthy, you know. I was feeling quite, not sick, but I didn't feel that healthy, you know.
0: Yeah.
1: And I just felt wanted again, you know. It felt good to be wanted by someone to do something.

0: true.
1: So, New Zealand's always been a good place to do music. Just finding the venues, and back then there were quite a few venues around, and there seems to be a lot of support for the new electronic scene. And that's why I decided to come back.
0: So, like, when was that, just for context? When did you come back to New Zealand from being...
1: It was 96.
0: Oh, yeah.
1: So, it seems like a long time. It's 30 years ago.
0: It's crazy how long that feels like. Oh, gosh.
1: Yeah.
0: Oh, wow. I'm really feeling my age today. Oh, God. 96 was an amazing time, for music in Aotearoa, if you don't know out there. I mean, what G was saying, how the scene was just pumping and, really vibrant, is absolutely true. You could literally go out pretty much every night and find some kind of intrigue. It was very, very special time. Very special.
1: Yeah, it was, and I just felt a breath of fresh air. I mean, it was such a struggle in London, because if you could imagine 200 releases every week, that by that I mean vinyl records, were coming out, and that was only what's been released. So you can imagine how many other guys were trying to DJ and do techno and house and all that. It must have been on a massive scale.
0: Yeah.
1: And with the technology, we had Cubase, Atari, and these what you call primitive computers back in the day. But with Cubase, you could get pirate software for nothing and record, 20, 30 tracks. And because we had samples, all that was MIDI, and everything could be MIDI'd up.
0: Uh-huh.
1: And with the visuals, you could sync it up with a Synthi encoder.
0: Yeah.
1: And everything was synced up with the sound. And so we created a lot of videos, and which were all copied from, whatever sources we had.
0: Yeah.
1: And then that would be linked up to video projectors. And of course, in the clubs, you'd have UV lights and fluorescent paintings. And it was all conducive to having a good night.
0: Certainly.
1: At 4 in the morning.
0: Or like 7 or 10 in the morning or 2 in the afternoon.
1: Yeah, for me, it was usually over by 5 and I'd be in bed by 6.
0: Yeah.
1: And I honestly didn't take a lot of external chemicals to survive the night. It was just all, the energy was just there,
0: Yeah, the vibe was high. I understand.
1: They didn't need drugs, really.
0: Nah.
1: I didn't anyway.
0: No. And when the vibe is running, you just run with the vibe, right? So.
1: Yeah.
0: Yeah. So your collaboration with David Blythe on the film Wound is a visceral piece of cinema where the soundscape is almost the character itself. How did your history with disturbing medical imagery and fetus productions inform the way that you approach the sonic dread and psychological layers needed for that specific score?
1: Again, it all comes down to feeling. And never say no to that sort of thing. The idea that, I've got a film, I don't know if I can do that. That you just knock that out of your head straight away.
0: Yeah.
1: And the history of doing all this dynamic music just came into in the whole process, because if you're doing a soundtrack, you generally write 10 times more than is actually used. So
0: true.
1: Every day you go in there and you just have a go at a few things. You maybe do 3 pieces, sketches, shall we say, every day. And because I was using Ableton, I had access to a big library of sounds there.
0: Mm-hmm.
1: And a lot of, I'd bought quite a lot of synthesizers, for the techno stuff. So I had a lot of

0: sounds at my fingertips to use. And so you just watch the rush of the footage you're going to be playing to, and just, you know, pick a little bit and see how they work, and when they do work, bingo. And luckily, I'd known David since Auckland Boys grammar days.
1: Ah, yeah. So you got that got that language already, eh?
0: Yeah, and he'd done Angel Mine back in 77, I think, and worked with Suburban Reptiles, and he loved that whole punk thing, and both of us loved a lot of the early Polanski and Ken Russell and, you know, Clockwork Orange, all those early movies are quite full on, you know.
1: Yeah.
0: So we had a love for that dynamicism within art, and that just made it all easy to, you know. The problem is, if you get a director that's quite picky and stumbles over the first piece that you've written, you forget that you've got a whole movie to do. You can't just get stuck on one little bit. You have to look at the whole thing as a piece.
1: Yeah, you have to kill your darlings, as they say in the biz.
0: Yeah.
1: Yeah.
0: Well, and also the beauty is that you can always change things around once the final piece comes together. It's not like everything's written in concrete.
1: Yeah, it's quite a reactive, sort of immersive and reactive space, I would imagine. And, like, if you're out there, you should definitely go and watch Wound, go and watch Angel Mind and all of David Blythe's work. He's, like, one of my personal favourite directors that have blessed us in Aotearoa. So you've been the central figure in the New Zealand underground for over 40 years, having seen it evolve from the DIY tape trading days to the digital era. Do you think that the underground still exists as a physical place of innovation, or has it become more of a mental state for the artist?
0: That's a kind of strange question in a way, because, yeah, of course the underground's there, but I think we've been severely shut back over the last 5 years.
1: Yeah.
0: the occurrence of lockdowns and discrimination amongst people's ideas was quite abhorrent. People were afraid to die, and we've been talking about death for, like you say, 40 years. So the idea of death is not a new concept. So a lot of people were absolutely scared that they're going to die, right?
1: Yeah.
0: So, oh yeah, we've got to do this to stop ourselves from dying. But why close all the venues? You, in a way, yeah, it kind of makes sense. People have to go out, enjoy themselves, interact with each other. If the plague's out there, fair enough, cut the clubs.
1: Yeah.
0: But at least you should try and get people to keep creating and, you know, encourage the idea of interaction. And relying on the government to get all those things correct is not real, really. It's not sensible.
1: Yeah.
0: I think a healthy distaste of authority is quite good, because we're not a perfect society, and a lot of people feel left out, and a lot of people are angry that this isn't happening and that's not happening. But within every person, there's a universe going on where you have to create or be with what you love doing.
1: True.
0: So that world is well worth investigating. And for me, it's like, I have my days where I just feel like yesterday was just a perfect day, because the weather was beautiful. There's no wind. I could take macro photos without the plants moving around.
1: Nice.
0: And I felt so

0: quite nice, and I was just very appreciative of being alive at that moment. And I think if anything, that's what life's all about, it's just feeling good in the moment.
1: Yeah, that's very true.
0: I don't know if that answered that question.
1: No, I really did. Thank you. That was a very articulate answer. I appreciate it. So with projects like Ghost Town, there is a clear nod to psych pop and melodic songcraft. After decades of being at the bleeding edge of electronic and industrial music, what is it about the classic songwriting format that finally pulled you in? And does it feel like coming full circle?
0: Yeah, absolutely, because when I was in my 20s, I thought, fuck, if I haven't made it by 21, I'm not going to do music anymore.
1: Wow.
0: And because, you know, it seemed the pop sensibilities are, you've got to be a teenager or something. And when you hit 20, you're over the hill, you know.
1: Yeah.
0: But, of course, that's not true. There's still guys in their 80s, got Stones and still going, you know.
1: Yeah. Yeah, yeah.
0: Apparently, the latest Stones album is meant to be one of their best ones. In terms of production, they've got more guts in the sound now. So, the idea of me doing melodic, almost country rock, you know, with just an area which I hadn't really tapped into,
1: mm-hmm.
0: and I'd always loved bands like some of the Can't Eat stuff, uh-huh. On the Road Again,
1: yep.
0: ZZ Top, and you know, so many American artists that really sound great. I'd written some stuff when I was in my early 20s, which I had never recorded, like the song Is It You,
1: mm-hmm.
0: was a almost not religious, but you know, it was Can I Feel You, Lord, you know, that sort of, please, you know, you just want to, you need an affirmation with your creator. That's basically what it came down to.
1: Mm-hmm.
0: And a lot of these country songs are about that, you know. It's like, I need to find a girl, or I need to find God, or I need to find a man, or, you know, a dog or something to communicate with. And it just fitted that genre really well. So it was a kind of full circle thing, coming back to my early songwriting.
1: Oh, that's epic. That's epic.
0: Yeah.
1: I love that. I love that sort of like that journey that you take through creativity. You know, you start out, I know for myself, you know, I remember being 14 and just wanting to play blistering punk, metal, funk, and then, you know, going, travelling through, getting a bit older, going into like really sludgy metal and trip hop, and then, you know, then sort of gravitating towards techno and hard house and gabba, and then drum and bass and jungle and dubstep, you know, and now here I am at like nearly 49, and I'm going right back to real minimal trip hop and like really atmospheric kind of stuff. It's fantastic. I love the journey. I love it. And it sounds like you've had a similar but possibly very different journey to me. So big ups.
0: Yeah. Well, the other thing, I was working in a club called Knowledge in London from 1990 to about 93, uh-huh. 92, 93. And it started off with quite minimal tech and house music, and then you could feel it was moving into drum and bass, and then it just got into gabba. And by gabba, I was like, oh, fuck no, I hate this shit. and it kind of, the club kind of fizzled out me, and because the original base of it was techno, you know.
1: Yeah.
0: Detroit. Fucking powerful techno music, you know.
1: Oh, man,
0: utilizing the biggest bass sounds you've ever heard.
1: Oh,
0: and
1: so good.
0: Just awesome.
1: So good.
0: Exploration.
1: So good.
0: And it was awesome.
1: I feel what you're saying about Gabba. I mean, like, it was a bit ridiculous, especially when it was getting up to 230, 240 BPM. It was like, what are you going to do?
0: Yeah, too much.
1: Way too much. So if the fetus slash

0: Bidtown Sound was a pie, what would the filling be? Something surgically precise and cold, or a chaotic organic mess? And would the crust be strong enough to contain the internal pressure?
1: Man, you asked some pretty creative questions there, buddy.
2: Okay,
1: what would the internal... Again, I would just say it would just taste good. I wouldn't worry about what was in the filling. It just seemed to taste good. It seemed right to eat at the time. And you look back now and you can just feel a bit of an honesty in there.
0: Mm-hmm.
1: We weren't catering for the pop charts. We were just doing what we felt. And that's the way it was, you know. I recently met up with Graeme Revell from SBK, and it's amazing to see how he evolved over those years, like doing the industrial kind of noise with, you know, we actually, I actually showed him the autopsy, and they used a lot of that dialogue within the Lichenstrei album. And I often thought, you know, but I actually used the visuals, whereas they used the visuals and the... So we both shared the same thing and knocked it out in the same studio.
0: Wow.
1: I was recording Sleepomania. They recorded Lichenstrei. And a couple of ex-Fetus guys recorded with them. And it was just a big pot, you know, in Sydney, Australia. There was a lot of awesome bands going at that time as well, and we kind of merged and played music together and had simmering sort of concepts of what we call our manifestos, I guess.
0: Yeah.
1: But again, it was all exploration.
0: Yeah.
1: And Graeme ended up writing for over 150 soundtracks in LA.
0: Wow.
1: And it was so nice meeting up with him, because I always sort of carried a kind of a bleak look on the way he was back then. But again, because he was him, he had a very strong idea what he was doing, and because I was me, I had the same thing.
0: Yeah.
1: But I kind of feel I was quite lucky early on in my career that I had done that thing that I always wanted to do, which was find out who I am. And having that early experience of warmth and welcoming home to my soul, I guess you call it.
0: Yeah.
1: That was always going to be the guiding light for me.
0: That's
1: and I've never varied from that. It's always been a blessing when I felt it, you know.
0: Wow, that's epic. Jed, thank you so much for being here with me today. Honestly, your art, your music, your video, everything has actually, and I was talking about this before, led me to where I am today. I just have to say thank you to everything that you've done.
1: Oh, cheers,
0: sir. Have an amazing rest of the day.
1: Thank you, I will.
3: I want to build myself into a machine that lives forever.

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I'm Moz Taylor. 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Well, coming up on this week's show, a number of new releases to get to. They're going to include the latest from bassist Gabriel Espinoza, also music out of the San Francisco jazz scene from singer Stella Heath. And coming up in the opening set, a couple of new albums from bassist Chuck Bergeron and a big band project from pianist John Beasley. So I hope you can stay for the whole show. We'll kick it off this week with some music from saxophonist Vincent Herring from his album Hard Times. This is Use Me.

You're listening to Jazz Boulevard. I'm Maz Taylor. Music from French horn player Ken Wiley wrapping up that set from his album Kyo no Exotica. That was the title track, with some help from flautist Dan Higgins. A set of mainly atmospheric, Latin-tinged original compositions from Ken. Music from vibes and harmonica player Hendrik Merkens before that. His latest album out on Solar Music Records called Samba Tonto, that was Bye Bye Brazil, featured Misha Tsiganov on the electric piano. And a debut album from drummer and composer Mark Walker got the set started. From his album You Get What You Give, we heard Speak No Evil, with some solo work from pianist Alan Millett and flugelhorn player Diego

You're listening to Jazz Boulevard. I'm Maz Taylor. A set of new releases wrapping up there. We ended with music from Serbian-born and Toronto-raised guitarist Vladimir Redzic, now based in New York City, from his debut album, First Time Around. That was I'm in the Mood for Love. And that sees him working with two different trios. On this track, he was working with pianist Steve Ash and bassist Neil Miner. A 14-piece big band before that, with a number of special guests from bassist Carlos Hernandez. From the album Monk Conclave, we heard Green Chimney. And Carlos identifies as a New Yorican, someone originally from Puerto Rico, living in the New York City area. And this project included the contributions of tenor saxophonist Chris Lewis, trombonist Marshall Jilks, and trumpet player Michael Rodriguez. And the set started with music from pianist Emmett Cohen, someone Downbeat magazine cited as Pianist of the Year in 2025. From his new album, Universal Truth, we heard Eternal Glimpse, with tenor saxophonist Tyvin Pennicott, bassist Yasushi Nakamura, and drummer Joe Farnsworth. We'll head into our final set with another new release. This an homage to pianist and vocalist Blossom Deary from singer and pianist Dawn Clement from her new album, Dear Ms. Deary. This is The Gentleman is a Dope.

Well, we're going out this week with recently released music from composer, leader, and bassist Ben Wolf from his new album, Anytime After Now. That was the track Blues, with Joel Ross on the vibes, Sullivan Fortner on the piano, Chris Lewis on the tenor, and Aaron Kimmel on drums. Music from saxophonist and vocalist Abate Berahun before that, working with his group The Addis Ken Project. From the album Addis Ken, we heard One for Roy, a reference to the pianist Roy Moore, and that group also includes bassist David McKelly and drummer Nizan Birnbaum, a project drawing influence from Ethiopian Jewish liturgical traditions, Pan-African rhythms, and modern improvisational language. Music recorded in Sweden and Israel. Drummer Joe Chambers before that, from his album Dance Kubina, that was the title track. Some solo work from vibraphonist Michael Davidson and pianist Andreas Viel. And the set started with a new recording from pianist and vocalist Dawn Clement from her album Dear Ms. Deary. We heard The Gentleman is a Dope, project that brings together guitarist Steve Kovalchek, bassist John Clayton, and drummer Jeff Hamilton. If you want to get in touch, check out the contact page on the show's website for email and social media links. That's going to be a wrap for this week. Look for a link to this week's podcast from our Mixcloud channel, along with playlist information on the show's website, jazzboulevard.ca. You've been listening to Jazz Boulevard, syndicated radio. This is Moz Taylor, signing off now and inviting you to join me next week for our next program. Hope you enjoyed the music on this week's show. Thanks for tuning in.

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It's the Radio Nowhere Show, and I'm your host, Dr. Don. Here at the Radio Nowhere Show, there are no algorithms, just a carefully assembled 1 hour of my favorite songs that I hope will include some of yours. Maybe you'll hear a song for the first time, and it'll become a new favorite of yours. That's the plan, anyway. I've done a couple of hard rockin' shows, so now I'm going to slow things down a bit. I hope that's okay with everybody. I've got a few of from the old days and a few from this timeline, and I've got a special treat for this week's cover story. So get a fresh cup of your favorite hot beverage, get comfortable. I'll check back with you in about 30 minutes.

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0: naman. 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Ang saya na kahit mag third place kami, second place, kami pa rin yung pinakamasaya. 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
1: enjoying the moment. Oo.
0: Enjoy the moment and the bonus of that is winning. 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Masaya pa rin po talaga. Parang
1: gano'n po. Jewel, itong mga competitions na to, you're not just teaching them, you're also part of the group, no? You also perform?
0: Yes po.
1: Or, oh.
0: Yes po. Na-dance din po. Habang kaya pa. So parang, na-enjoy ko rin po na mag-dance with them. At saka, pangpadagdag po sa okay. mas madami kayo sa stage, mas maganda po kasi tingnan. So, yun po. So, kahit po this year, sasama rin po ako with them to perform.
1: Okay, that's good. And then, yung enrollment, is it like per term na nag-enroll or ongoing ba yung enrollment?
0: Yeah, per term po, yes po. Tapos anytime naman po pwede sumali pa rin yung mga new students. Yeah, anytime naman they can still ano join. Wala naman ako na kaya term 3 tas late na sila, parang
1: okay.
0: I still encourage them to just join and try. Pero yes po, per term.
1: Tsaka siguro meron parang taster, di ba? Parang, sige, try mo. Parang
0: try ganyan. It.
1: Meron
0: yes.
1: ganyan.
0: Yes po, sa first class po nila at sa mga new students, I give out free try. Para at least, hindi din ma-pressure yung parents at saka yung mga kids po. Opo.
1: Parang dun sa mga nanonood, nakikinig po, no? Ito po yung contact details ni Jewel ng Euphoria Dance Studio. 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Just get in touch with Jobel dun sa mga interesado, kayo mismo o yung pamilya nyo, yung anak nyo ay gusto nyong matuto sila. Kasi parang sports din kasi itong dance eh. Yung sports, character development yun, di ba? Itong dance, it develops the character kasi nandyan yung discipline, nandyan yung counting, nandyan yung lahat. May ano eh. Tsaka nandyan din yung, like Jobel was saying, yung competition, manalo, matalo. No? Parang, yeah, it is ano talaga, character ng isang tao, no? Ako kasi Jubel, mahilig ako sa musika, no? Alaga, never ako natutong sumaya. Yung sayaw ng modern, maski pops ang sayaw ko, maski papano, parang ganun. Kaya siguro. Pero I really appreciate it. And of course, I really look up to yung mga young entrepreneurs like you, no? All this syempre, the business climate is challenging, but because of your passion, you still pursue and do this things. Now, Jobel, ano ang mensahe mo dun sa mga may passion, whether it's photography, whether it's dance, whether it's cooking, may passion ka, and then ano ang masasabi mo sa kanila for their passion? What should they be doing dito sa passion?
0: Honestly po, my advice and when it comes to my students is really follow your heart at the end of the day para at least you won't have any regrets when you grow older. Sabi ko nga, I know it's challenging to have your parents and your friends telling you na you have to do this and you have to do that, but sometimes you have to sit down and really meditate through your thoughts. What do you really want at the end of the day? What makes you happy? Because kahit nasundin mo yung parents mo or yung mga friends mo, parang it will bite you in the ano pa rin in the end.

0: parang pag tumanda ka rin, marirealize mo na hindi ka masaya kasi hindi mo sinundan yung sarili mo. So parang my advice is really follow your heart, then hone your skills more, training, research, take classes. Parang hindi, parang you have to be, ano, lagi kang maging estudyante. Parang kailangan lagi kang nag-look forward to train from different people para that open-minded ka na hindi alam ko na lahat. Parang laging dapat, ano, nag-ask ka ano dapat yung mga gawin para at least mag-grow ka pa rin as a person and anything that you want to become. And yeah, when you want to open a business, it's really challenging. I think it's not for everyone as well, honestly. Mm-hmm. Yes, kasi think people would just think na business kasi dadami pera mo, but at the end of the day parang wala pa lang sick leave, wala ka pa lang leaves, wala ka palang bayad, pag wala ka talagang ano, parang ang dami niyang challenges, but at the same time, lahat in life mahirap eh. Just have to find what works for you. But if they want to open, if you want to open a business, find your passion para kunwari hindi man maging successful or hindi man siya maging okay. And when it comes to how many years, hindi mo alam kung magiging okay ba. Parang happy ka pa rin. 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Parang hindi ka malulungkot kasi alam mong happy ka doing that.
1: Yes.
0: Rather than just doing it, kaya nag-coffee ako, oh my God, walang nagkakaroon something. Talagang feeling ko na-depress talaga ako, maubos yung pera ako kasi hindi siya yung gusto ko eh. So my advice is really pursue the thing that you really love. So yeah, minsan meditate through it. Ito ba talaga yung strength ko? Write it down. I used to write down all of my strengths and I don't usually focus on my weaknesses. I really focus kung what should, kasi minsan ang dami natin gustong gawin sa life na hindi mo alam kung ano, sa dami. 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So feeling ko mas masarap siya when you serve other people. So when it comes to teaching, diba po yung happiness, yung growth, yung paglalapit sila sa'yo. Feeling ko ang galing ko na kasi yung parang mas okay yon. So when it, kahit ako po yung dreams ko ngayon, it's not about myself anymore. It's about the students and the people that I touch. So parang mas may nililook forward po ako every day kasi that's my goal at the end of the day is how many lives was I able to touch for today. Parang yun po yung lagi kong anong mantra, parang okay, how many lives should we touch for today? Kahit mapasaya natin for 5% lang for today, parang ganun. So parang mas ano po siya, fulfilling bago makatulog sa gabi. So yeah, maybe find a passion that really will touch other people's lives. Parang ganun po. 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Parang ganun po.
1: Very well said, Jubel. 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At find your passion, no? Find your why, kung ano yung ginagawa mo. Kasi if you have that, at least naka-angkla ka doon. 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All the best sa'yo, Jubel. Looking forward to see you this May and probably in June sa Wellington. I will, itong mobile number na to, di ba, yung ina-announce natin, that's your mobile or the company, that's yours, di ba?
0: Yes po, personal number.
1: So, save na yun para doon na tayo mag-ano, pagkita-kita. So, thank you so much, Jubel, ha? And all the best.
0: Yes. And, thank you so much po.
1: No, thanks anytime.
0: Thank you so much po.
1: Sige para po. May-push natin, para ma-promote natin sa Wellington o kung saan pa. No? At syempre, tulong-tulong tayo dyan. So, thank you so much, Jubel.

That's Hollywood's take on God's message. But Albert has an entirely different take. 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

0: Te aha te wā. Ko te whitu karaka I te ata. It's 7 a.m. Today is Monday, or in te reo Māori, Rāhina. Sometimes you'll hear the word Māne, but that's a transliteration of Monday. The correct kupu or word is Rāhina. Give it a try. 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
4: Welcome to another episode of Echoes of Dissent, a weekly podcast that explores the events, the movements, the beliefs and the personalities. In short, the why a song of protest, a song of dissent was written and sung, and who created it. We look at its impact at the time and its relevance to today. My name is Frank Carter, and today we dive into a song that was at the forefront of the worldwide environmental movement some 50, close to 50 years ago. On researching for this program, it became clear that the story has a number of twists. Originally, I thought this song was the main driver of the success in this particular protest. But however, as we research, we find that the song actually came towards the end of that protest, but it still remains a reminder to us of a successful protest, a successful protest model. The story has a number of twists, from radio commercial to a bit of legislative skullduggery and a campaign that swung an election. And as I said, it leads us to a very good model on which to build any successful protest. So back to 1972, when the government had said, we will not raise the Manapouri Lake, but this was the new government. The new Labour government had just been elected, and they had been elected on the platform Save Manapouri. So one of the most important songs in New Zealand music history is still, in 1972, a radio commercial for Pink Betts.

Now, this surely must be one of the most iconic New Zealand tracks. To understand Damn the Dam fully, we do need to go back to the world in which it was born, which is 1972. At the time, John Hanlon had been asked to write a radio commercial, and he was commissioned to write a radio commercial for Pink Bats, because the company that made Pink Bats was trying to encourage the government to insulate its homes, you know, the state houses, and also trying to persuade the rest of the population to insulate their homes as well. It was a radio commercial, 1972. But going back before that, in January 1960, the government had signed a deal with the Consolidated Zinc Company to basically grant exclusive use of the water. Now, get this. Exclusive use of the water from Lake Manapouri and Te Anau Lake for power generating for 99 years. And this agreement allowed Kamalcom to raise Lake Manapouri by 100 feet. That's 30 metres. Drowning the ancient beaches and the pristine nature of the forest and the shoreline. By 1971, this had become possible through legislation. There had, of course, been long concerns about the impact on the environment. And during those years in the late 60s and early 70s, the Save Manapouri campaign gathered pace. But it was still almost batting against a brick wall, because in 1971, the government of the day said, okay, yeah, we'll pass legislation which says that we don't need to build a dam at the moment, or we don't need to raise the lake of Manapouri, but we just put this little clause in which says that, you know, in case we need to, we will be allowed to. Well, of course, that set the campaign on fire. So in 1971, the Save the Manapouri campaign enters its final battle, its battle against this legislation. And we see a perfect model for a successful protest. The Save Manapouri campaign is often seen as one of the New Zealand's most effective environmental movements, not because it was loud or radical, but because it was strategic, disciplined, and widely supported, successful campaign. So the issue, basically, what was the issue? The issue was the government wanted to raise the lake and flood large areas of pristine forest in Fiordland National Park, one of the most ecologically unique places in the world. It remained untouched. And so why was this successful? Okay, so, you know, we've got this issue. We want to save the lake. What do we do? The campaign built mass public

support. It wasn't a niche activist movement, it became a national cause. Around 10% of New Zealand's population signed a petition. Now, in those days, there was less than 3 million, about 2.6 million people. Over 260,000 people signed the petition. And in those days, you know, it wasn't just click on your keyboard or your mouse and there's my signature or there I agree with that petition. They had to have bits of paper and people had to sign it and put their names and addresses. It was, this is way before the internet. And the issue was framed, protect a natural treasure versus industrial damage. So there's the contrast. That was the how it was framed. We need to protect this beauty. Otherwise, we've got lots of industrial damage. Farmers, students, scientists, urban residents, the unions. The unions got behind it. In fact, the Waterfront Union actually did a bit of a protest and they stopped handling stuff for export in protest against the possibility of raising this lake. So a whole range of organisations, National Bird and Forest, of course. So the campaign made the environment protection feel like a shared national responsibility. It's a national thing. It's not just a partisan, it's just a small group of people. This is a national responsibility to save this lake. And they avoided the extreme tactics. They didn't sort of jump up and down or climb buildings or knock things over or storm parliament or anything. They used peaceful advocacy, petitions, public meetings, media engagement. Scientists and experts were heavily involved, giving the campaign authority. Now, of course, these days we get all sorts of experts coming up and putting their hands up. And to be honest, we do get a little bit blasé about all these experts with these PhDs and whatever, whatever. But back then, scientists I'm blasé about this, scientists probably seemed to have a little bit more, better reputation. I don't know, authority. But anyway, they got scientists and experts were heavily involved. David Bellamy, a world-renowned environmentalist, came in to help lead it. David Bellamy and Norman Kirk, who became Prime Minister. There was the two people leading it. And the leaders presented themselves as reasonable. We are reasonable people. We're not anti-development. We're just pro-smart decision-making. And this was a key as well, because they were not against the smelter. They just didn't want the smelter to create to ruin the lake. There was suggestions, there was a lot of thought put into what are the alternatives? How can we meet both demands or both requirements? And so that the campaign actually contributed to a win-win situation. So this was another aspect. So because the campaigners were so reasonable, because it was a national felt as a national responsibility, it was very hard for the opponents to dismiss these people as, you know, floppy-haired radicals or anarchists or whatever, whatever. That was a key. And they had strong leadership. As I mentioned, Norman Kirk, who later became Prime Minister, David Bellamy helped with international awareness. And then they got into politics, of course. Instead of saying outside the system, the campaign actually engaged directly with it. And the issue became central to the 1972 general election, where Norman Kirk and the Labour Party pledged to keep the lake levels natural. They weren't going to raise them. And when Labour won, they followed through. And this was the key to the campaign. The campaign converted public pressure into electoral consequences. And there was quite a bit of comment afterwards by, you know, ex-national MPs that, yeah, this is what lost them the election. The fact that in 71, they said, we're not going to build a dam, not going to lift the lake, but we're going to leave a little clause in there that will let us do it later. Hmm. So there was a clear, achievable goal, nationwide grassroots network. And there was local committees formed across the country. Volunteers collected petition signatures in towns and cities. So the protest movement became embedded in the community. And the outcome, of course, led to a world-first solution. They built a major power station, but they built it underground. And they left the lake in its natural state. And also the incoming Labour government that formed a guardians framework, sort of the guardians of Manapouri, with the mandate, if you like, to make sure that the lake was cared for, looked after, and nobody was going to sort of walk all over it and come in and try and build dams. And it's still going today, you know, in the 2020s. And the guardians of Lake Manapouri framework is still there. And it works along with the people, the Comalco or whoever owns the aluminium smelter, works along with them and the government to ensure that the lake is maintained and retained. So to summarise, by 1970, 264,000, I've got the exact number, 907, look at that, 264,907 New Zealand.

Islanders, almost 10% of the population, had signed the Manapouri petition before the internet, before social media. The incoming Labour government scuttled the damn proposal. They said, nope, this will not happen. We will get rid of that clause which says, oh, maybe if we need it, or if we think need it, gone. The song, Damn the Dam, didn't arrive until 1973 into the public conscious. In 1972, it was commissioned to be a Pink Bats radio commercial, but it was taken on board by the Save Manapouri campaign and released in 1973. Interestingly, after the immediate crisis had passed, and to be honest, I had always thought that this song was instrumental in saving the dam. In actual fact, it's not. It's the one we go to when we think of the dam. But the song remains with us, and it captured something beyond politics. It captured grief and beauty, the grief of losing and the beauty and the love of the land. Let's hear what that sounds like, verse by verse, how John Hannon wove the strands of the environment into a continuing anthem for the environmental movement, which is still there today. And before we go any further, this was the beginning of the Greens movement, 1972, England, Australia, New Zealand, the first Green movement parties, the Values Party, came out of this movement.

right from the first line. John Hannah does something quite extraordinary. He doesn't open with anger. He doesn't open with politics. He opens with tenderness. Leaf falls to kiss the image of a mountain. A leaf doesn't just fall, it kisses its own reflection, and you can see in the still water. It's a scene of perfect, undisturbed peace. The early morning mists cease to play. Again, there's that personification. The mist has been playing, the birds are dancing. This landscape is alive, joyful, almost childlike in its innocence. It's introduced us. And then a waterfall, which dazzles with its spray. The word dazzles is doing a lot of work here. It tells us that this water has energy, brilliance, light. It's spectacular, and it is free. One of the things Hanlon is doing in this opening verse is building a case, not through argument, but through image. He's making you fall in love with this place before he tells you what's going to happen to it. The music under this is gentle, open, major key. The guitar picking is unhurried. You're being eased in. The melody has that classic early New Zealand 70s folk feel.

Panda induces that Cody as a character, tall and strong and aged, contented and serene. He's invoking something deeply woven into New Zealand identity. The Cody isn't just a tree, it's an elder. It surveys its domain. It's been watching over this valley since before humans arrived. And then, the hammer blow, tomorrow all this beauty won't remain. That word tomorrow is devastating in context. This isn't abstract, this isn't distant. He has built that beautiful picture. He's opened up, we can see it in our minds. But tomorrow, the Cody's world will be underwater. He's shifting from plural to singular here. The song has given us birds, mist, waterfalls, the plural abundance of nature. But the Cody is singular. He surveys the land. There's something deeply lonely about it. And the loneliness foreshadows what's coming. Isolation, then drowning. This is where the song starts to ache.

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Damn the dam, cried the fantail. Pee waka waka. The fantail. Again, from those outside New Zealand, the pee waka waka or fantail is one of the most beloved and familiar

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Hanlon chose this brilliantly. 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

Ain't got no ticks left. 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So I'm told. And you got nothing else? 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Life's too short just to think about yourself. So I'ma share the journey. You think Bert would've made it without that guy Ernie? Nah, love's not that hard. And no one shows it off unless they've been scarred. Let go of the previous, self-deprecating to think of love as

local music from Anthony the Musician, Anthony Iono, and a track, Night Bus. Time to go to the feature album now. It's 25 past 8. Nikau Te Huki is a songwriter, producer, family man based in Kapiti and works under the name now of Casual Healing. He is also running another band called Half Caste, but this is Casual Healing's One, our feature album this week. Here is Tell the Truth.

Tell the Truth, off the album One by Casual Healing, our feature album this week. 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There is a link on both of those places to find out more about our feature album every week. Back shortly with music from Split Enz and Tim Heidecker coming up as well. 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From Wednesday, the French Film Festival arrives at Lido Cinema, and from Thursday, explore the new exhibition Dreams and Mirrors, Mirrors and Dreams at the Meteor. Friday evening, enjoy authentic Irish folk and ballads at Biddy Mulligan's featuring live Irish music. 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
1: 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Jason Isbell there with Bury Me. The music continues in a moment. We have Kirsten Morrell coming up and Fables. 9 o'clock will bring us the latest RNZ news.
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1: Survivor. 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

This is the Free Breakfast with Mike Williams, and that is Yellow Eyes from Yappa. We've got RNZ News coming up at 9 o'clock. This is Heart Crane and Wuthering Heights.

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1: Hi, it's Arvid Navara Lounge here. Welcome to the week starting Monday the 25th of May. We have Synth Obscura at 6 to 9.30 on Tuesday the 26th. We set up everything synth and you're allowed to play on all the gear. Wednesday the 27th, open mic night. Between 7.45 and 10pm-ish, message the Facebook page if you'd like a 15-minute spot. Thursday

0: The 28th, it's the resident DJ Goldfinger. It's the chill night, new jazz, neo-soul and Latin funk sounds. Friday the 29th, Samantha Buckingham Sam, she's touring from Australia. It's her new album tour called Beautiful Machine. It's an album about herself, to herself, and it's her very first time touring New Zealand Aotearoa. Saturday the 30th, it's the theme, The Interference, featuring Tria, Crean and Indecision. 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
3: RNZ News at 9. Kia ora, good morning. I'm Nicola Wright. The Prime Minister is adamant large emitters had no influence on legislation preventing companies from being sued over damage caused by greenhouse gas emissions. Official documents show Fonterra and Z Energy lobbied the government in 2024 to tweak the law. They wanted to resolve the uncertainty posed by claims like that of climate activist Mike Smith, who was due to take Z Energy and other large emitters to court. Mike Smith is accusing the government of a coordinated campaign of secret lobbying. But Christopher Luxon rejects that.
4: I know what my position was. I know what many other positions of cabinet ministers was even before we formed a government on this issue. That for very good reason, you do not want to have a parallel system establishing high uncertainty and that actually it's government and the state, not courts, that administer climate change frameworks. It's pretty simple.
3: The change announced by the government 2 weeks ago will prevent findings of liability in torts, a civil case where a person or entity claims another has caused them harm. Donald Trump says talks to end the war with Iran are constructive, but he has told American negotiators not to rush into a deal, despite earlier indicating a peace agreement had largely been reached. The US president says time is on Washington's side and the US blockade of Iranian ports will remain in place until a deal is inked. Meanwhile, Iran's president says his country is not seeking to destabilize the Middle East. Masoud Pezeshkian says Israel is the force driving the conflict with the United States and Iran.
5: The source of instability in the region is Israel, which is pursuing what it describes as the vision of a greater Israel and is employing various means to conspire to keep war, unrest and division alive in the region.
3: The Defence Force says New Zealand needs to be responsible for its own protection while conflict overseas is getting worse. The government is investing $1.6 billion in maritime security, including an upgrade to naval fleets. Rear Admiral Matt Williams says the current fuel crisis shows how global events can affect New Zealand.
6: Our supply chains, they all depend on open seas. And I think we have both the responsibility and a national interest to protect them.
3: Matt Williams says the money will be used to extend the life of ships while they figure out what to buy next. The government will allow more Golden Visa applicants to include charitable donations in their multi-million dollar investments. The Immigration Minister, Erica Stanford, told the event in Christchurch that from next week, applicants for the Active Investor Plus Growth category can include philanthropic donations of up to $1 million as part of their $5 million investment in New Zealand. She says she's been approached by investors and charities alike over the past year asking for the changes, which include strengthened requirements for eligible charities. A property economist says even though the average cost of rent has dropped, the proportion of income people are paying is as high as it has ever been. Rent prices have flattened out over the past 2 years after decades of increases. CoreLogic senior economist Kelvin Davidson says tenants simply can't afford to pay more.
7: About 28 to 29% of gross household income is absorbed by the average rent. Mm. Now, the average for that is, going back historically, is about 25, 26%. So it's above average and it's as high as it's ever been.
3: Kelvin Davidson says an increase in listings and a drop in net migration has also lowered the demand for rental properties. Firefighters in Southern California are still trying to cool a tank containing volatile toxic chemicals in Orange County. About 50,000 people are under evacuation orders since GFK Aerospace alerted authorities to the warming tank 4 days ago and the possibility it could explode. Lee Zeldin from the Environmental Protection Agency told CNN they have been told the tank will fail.
8: The most catastrophic scenario being

0: An explosion that results in other tanks to explode. That's the reason why you see such a big evacuation. I'm being told the most likely scenario is one of a low volume release where the local authorities are going to be able to monitor, neutralize, and contain the threat.
1: Officials say any blast could cause severe structural damage and release a toxic plume. Temperatures in London are set to exceed those in the Greek capital today as a heatwave settles over parts of the UK and northwestern Europe. Met officials say temperatures may hit 34 degrees in the next few days, 10 degrees above the British average for May. That's the news.
2: 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Now for today's Waikato weather forecast.
3: Very good morning to you. It's exactly 9:05. Te mata pahu arere mo Waikato we tēnei rā. Today's forecast for the Waikato region, just updated but no real change. Fine. Southeasters dying out this afternoon, 16 degrees and 12 overnight. Apopo tomorrow. We can expect fine weather. Southwesters developing for a time in the afternoon and evening, and a high tomorrow of 16 as well. Further out now to Wednesday, rā, but fine and light winds, and Thursday, rā, but should bring cloud clearing, becoming fine again in the afternoon, light winds. Looking at our current conditions, what a gorgeous day. Plenty of blue sky above, hardly any wind to speak of, just a little breath every now and again. And we're sitting on 7.5 degrees now. We're over the halfway mark, almost. Nearly at the halfway mark. 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Tuia mā reo o te hapori. This is Courtney Barnett with Waxahachie and Sight.

dark and I'm swimming. My heart still thumps as I beat. And all your friends come listening to me.

0: I want to say that was Alt J with Tessellate, so I will. That was Tessellate from Alt J on The Free Breakfast. It is coming up to 12 minutes past nine now, and the music continues shortly. We had Courtney Barnett and Waxahachie to start the music off. Waxahachie back again with Brennan Weddle. That's up next, and we have Emmy Owusu before we get to another track off our feature album. Remember, this week it is One by Casual Healing. At 9:30, Unexpected Elements from the BBC.
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What should I do? What should I do? What should I do? What should I do? What should I do? What should I do? What should I do?

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That is no country for old men, the young are one another's arms. Birds in the trees, those dying generations at their song. The salmon folds, mackerel crowded seas. Fish, fresh or foul, commend all summer long. Whatever is begotten, born and dies. Caught in that sensual music, all neglect. Monuments of an aging intellect. 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Unless soul clap its hands and sing, and louder sing for every tatter in its mortal dress. Nor is there singing school, but studying monuments of its own magnificence.

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I was shaking off the evening.

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St. Peter's hanging upside down. 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